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5: Hi, this is Drew from Drew Holtman and the Neighbors, and you are tuned to Joe's Blues, the home of the good times.

What a jam from blues man Otis Rush from 1969, Working Man. Good evening and welcome to The Juke Joint. I'm Joe Conkright. Sometimes you just get overwhelmed with so much work, it gives you the blues. But here's the thing, if you keep on working, you can work those blues away. We're going to celebrate the working man with selections on the way from Lowell Fulson, Creedence Clearwater Revival, the Isley Brothers, Billie Holiday, and a little bit later in the hour, Cyril Neville and Van Morrison. Our first set begins with Bo Diddley, a recording circa 1961, Working Man.

Hey, blues fans, this is Will Pierat from Bourbon and Toulouse and the Chevy Chase Inn, and you're listening to Lexington's number one blues show, Joe's Blues, the Radio Juke Joint.

Contemporary blues man Tinsley Ellis from his 2015 album Tough Love, singing about hard work. We started off with Bo Diddley and his song Working Man. We had another song called Working Man from 1982, great blues man Lowell Fulson. Then from 2016, the Reverend K.M. Williams, Working Man Blues. And then some psychedelic rock from 1968, Creedence Clearwater Revival, The Working Man. And then right before Tinsley Ellis, the Isley Brothers from 1972, Work to Do. Gets us all caught up. Our theme is Work Your Blues Away. We got a break coming on the other side. A song originally written and recorded by Rush, but performed by Cyril Neville. We'll also hear Lee Dorsey, Duke Robillard, and Fats Domino. Leading us to the break, a 1955 chestnut recorded for the Verve label, Billie Holiday. Nice work if you can get it. Stay right where you are. You can work your blues away on the other side.

0: This week on Joe's Blues, it's a labor of love as we go to work on some curious cuts and some transcendent performances. Recordings by Tom Petty and Eric Clapton, Commander Cody and his Lost Planet Airmen, Lou Rawls, Nina Simone, Alan Toussaint, and ZZ Top. It's a full hour of work songs on a show we'll call On the Job on Joe's Blues.
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Working Man. I don't know if you recognize that song or not. Rush recorded it originally on their debut album. That version from 2013 from the album Magic Honey by Cyril Neville. I'm Joe Conkright. Thank you for listening. Our theme this evening is Work Your Blues Away. Because sometimes, you know, we got the blues. You try to get rid of them. Just keep on working. We got a song from Lee Dorsey and one from Fats Domino and Duke Robillard singing a tune that Ray Charles used to sing, I'll Do Anything But Work. But first, we're going to hear something from Americana blues man John Egan. He's from Houston, Texas. He's got a good sound. His 2017 album Magnolia City featured this Bob Dylan cover, Maggie's Farm, John Egan.

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1: I'll take you strolling down Lover's Lane. Come to see even in the rain. I'll do anything for you but work.

one of the great blues duos of all time, Brownie McGhee and Sonny Terry. Recorded in the early 40s, Working Man Blues. We started off with Houston blues man John Egan performing Maggie's Farm. We heard Duke Robillard, I'll Do Anything But Work, from 2006. That's a song Ray Charles used to play. We had Lee Dorsey, 1965, Work, Work, Work. And right before Brownie and Sonny, we had Fats Domino, Gotta Get a Job, from 1966. That gets us all caught up. I sure hope you've enjoyed our selections for our little labor of love, Work Your Blues Away. We close tonight with an outtake from 1970, Van Morrison, when he was recording the Moondance album. He cut this jam. Van Morrison's a good one to close with. I've Been Working. I'm Joe Conkright. I'm working for you. Thank you so much for stopping by. Come back next week and have a wonderful tomorrow.

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0: that?
1: Big Boss Man. What a great song. An old tune that Jimmy Reed used to play a lot, as well as Elvis and many others. That was Tom Petty's version from 1995.
2: What's happening?
1: Good evening, and welcome to the Juke Joint. I'm Joe Conkright. Tonight, some celebrated work songs.
2: Thanks.
1: We'll hear Tom Petty again with Eric Clapton on a J.J. Cale tune. We've got Creedence Clearwater Revival, Commander Cody and his Lost Planet Airmen, John Mayall, and bass guitar wizard Les Claypool. In the second half hour, soul music from Nina Simone, Lou Rawls, and Alan Toussaint, plus some classic country from Tennessee Ernie Ford and Maddox Brothers and Rose. It's a full program we're calling On the Job. Let's get right to work with a recording from 1947, going way back in the archives for this one. This is Luke Jones and his orchestra with the blues about the hardest profession in the world, the disc jockey.

0: Zilla Mays and her Blues Caravan, a recording from 1963, Night Shift Blues. We were on the job tonight on the Juke Joint. We started off 1947, Luke Jones and his orchestra singing the Disc Jockey Blues. We had another Disc Jockey song from 1959, Boyd Bennett and his Rockets with a song called Cool Disc Jockey. I think he wrote that song about me. You heard Eric Clapton and Tom Petty with Rock and Roll Records, old J.J. Cale tune, good one. Creedence Clearwater Revival followed that from 1970, Travelin' Band. We had a rare cut from 1975, John Mayall covering the Beatles' Hard Day's Night, and a curious tune following that, Les Claypool's Duo de Twang, with a revised version of the tune that Les wrote with his band Primus, Jerry Was a Race Car Driver, that released from 2014. And right before Zilla Mays, that was Commander Cody and his Lost Planet Airmen with their 1971 version of Midnight Shift. That gets us all caught up. We get a break coming up, and on the other side of that, Nina Simone, a live recording. We'll hear Alan Toussaint and Lou Rawls, plus Tennessee Ernie Ford and ZZ Top. Before we get there, here's a really unusual cover song from 2005. This is Nob Dylan and his Nobsoletes with one of the great working songs of all time, or defiant non-working song, if you want to look at it that way, Maggie's Farm. Stay right where you are. We're on the job, and there's more music on the other side.
1: That would be great. 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
6: Hello, everybody. This is Ben Elman from the group Galactic out in New Orleans, Louisiana, and it's after hours. The lights are low, sawdust on the floor, and the whole house is jumping. 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
7: A remarkable blues soul sound. Here's Nina Simone. Nina?

0: What a great recording from 1966. Nina Simone, live on the Merv Griffin Show, her version of Nat Adderley's Work Song. I'm Joe Conkright. Thank you for listening. We've got some extraordinary and vintage recordings on the way. We're on the job. We'll hear Alan Toussaint's original recording of Working in the Coal Mine. And Tennessee Ernie Ford sings a Merle Travis tune. That's coming up in just a moment. Let's start this set off in 1971. One of the greatest voices in rhythm and blues, Lou Rawls, and his tune, Natural Man.
1: You know, there was a time when if someone told you to do something, you did it. Bam, right on. No questions asked. It was yes, sir, and yes, ma'am. You never said no, you know? But you know, things are changing nowadays. It's a new day, babies. Folks want to take their own lives into their hands and make their own choices. No longer do they want to go along with the program because everybody says right. You know what I mean? Let me tell you what I'm talking about.

0: Hey, this is Dan from Dan Hicks and the Hot Licks out San Francisco way. And you're listening to Joe's Blues, the home of the good time.
1: Some people say a man is made out of mud. A poor man's made out of muscle and blood. 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
1: That was great music, huh?
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1: Actually, technically, authentic blues has a more conventional 12-bar structure in its stanzas.
2: Oh, if you like authentic blues, you really gotta check out Blues Hammer. They're so great.
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0: 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Okay?
1: 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Woo!

Skinner Blues, a recording from 1948, Maddox, Brothers, and Rose. Nicely done. That's a song originally from the catalog of Jimmy Rogers, recorded memorably by Bill Monroe and the Fender Men and so many others. The Mule Skinner is a professional mule train driver, and the skinning, you might think, is from the whipping of the mule team. It's not. It's from outsmarting the mule. So that's the Skinner. So smart I could skin a mule. It's hard work, apparently. We started off the set with Natural Man from 1971, Lou Rawls. We heard pianist and composer Alan Toussaint with the 1965 recording of his song, Working in the Coal Mine. Following that, from 1955, Tennessee Ernie Ford with his version of Merle Travis's tune, 16 Tons, which is about working in the mines in Muhlenberg County, Kentucky. So, a little Kentucky connection on that one. And right before Maddox Brothers and Rose, Lonnie Donegan, the English skiffle master, another recording from 1955, his version of John Henry, the steel-driving man. Well, that gets us all caught up, and I certainly hope you enjoyed tonight's selections for our program, On the Job. No matter what you're working at, I hope you are enjoying it, because if you can't enjoy what you do for a living, then it's hardly worth doing, isn't it? And if you don't enjoy it, at least I hope you get paid. Just like ZZ Top. This is a great recording to leave with. From 1972, Just Got Paid. I'm Joe Conkright. Thank you so much for stopping by. Come back next week and have a wonderful tomorrow.

0: What would you say you do here?
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Allie says she's one in a million. Other people tend to agree. From her fishnet luck to her platform chucks, she's a fading Miss American dream.

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0: Here's your LX18 Storm Tracker forecast. Welcome to the Labor Day holiday. Partly sunny. We'll look at high temperatures this afternoon. Low 90s heat index up around 100. Thunderstorms will be coming in. A couple of those storms could be strong. For tonight, storms are ending. Lows down around 70. Tomorrow, partly to mostly sunny. Less humid in the afternoon. We're in the upper 80s. I'm Chief Meteorologist Bill Mack on WUKY.
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0: Look, folks, let's be honest. If you're 19 and you stay up all night, it's a victory. It's like you beat the night. You remember that feeling. If you're over 30, man, that sun is like God's flashlight.
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0: Here's your LX18 storm tracker forecast. Welcome to the Labor Day holiday. Partly sunny. We'll look at high temperatures this afternoon. Low 90s, heat index up around 100. Thunderstorms will be coming in. A couple of those storms could be strong. For tonight, storms are ending. Lows down around 70. Tomorrow, partly to mostly sunny. Less humid in the afternoon. We're in the upper 80s. I'm Chief Meteorologist Bill Mack on WUKY.
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0: Here's your LX18 Storm Tracker forecast. Welcome to the Labor Day holiday. Partly sunny. We'll look at high temperatures this afternoon. Low 90s, heat index up around 100. Thunderstorms will be coming in. A couple of those storms could be strong. For tonight, storms are ending. Lows down around 70. Tomorrow, partly to mostly sunny. Less humid in the afternoon. We're in the upper 80s. I'm Chief Meteorologist Bill Mack on WUKY.
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0: For many of us, Labor Day signals barbecues and shopping sales, the end of summer, the start of school, an extra day to relax. Wouldn't it be nice if all weekends were long weekends? Well, this Labor Day, Open to Debate looks at the possibility of that next frontier in work, the four-day work week. Is it time to make the switch? Is that even possible? Join me, John Donvan, as we ask, is America ready for the four-day work week?
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0: Here's your LX18 storm tracker forecast. Welcome to the Labor Day holiday. Partly sunny. We'll look at high temperatures this afternoon. Low 90s heat index up around 100. Thunderstorms will be coming in. A couple of those storms could be strong. For tonight, storms are ending. Lows down around 70. Tomorrow, partly to mostly sunny. Less humid in the afternoon. We're in the upper 80s. I'm Chief Meteorologist Bill Mack on WUKY.
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0: Here's your LX18 storm tracker forecast. Welcome to the Labor Day holiday. Partly sunny. We'll look at high temperatures this afternoon. Low 90s, heat index up around 100. Thunderstorms will be coming in. A couple of those storms could be strong. For tonight, storms are ending. Lows down around 70. Tomorrow, partly to mostly sunny. Less humid in the afternoon. We're in the upper 80s. I'm Chief Meteorologist Bill Mack on WUKY.
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1: Let's start with contagious peeing among chips. 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Contagious
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1: urination. 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

0: Here's your LX18 storm tracker forecast. Welcome to the Labor Day holiday. Partly sunny. We'll look at high temperatures this afternoon. Low 90s, heat index up around 100. Thunderstorms will be coming in. A couple of those storms could be strong. For tonight, storms are ending. Lows down around 70. Tomorrow, partly to mostly sunny. Less humid in the afternoon. We're in the upper 80s. I'm Chief Meteorologist Bill Mack on WUKY.
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0: us, Labor Day signals barbecues and shopping sales, the end of summer, the start of school, an extra day to relax. Wouldn't it be nice if all weekends were long weekends? Well, this Labor Day, Open to Debate looks at the possibility of that next frontier in work, the four-day work week. Is it time to make the switch? Is that even possible? Join me, John Donvan, as we ask, is America ready for the four-day work week?
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0: Here's your LX18 storm tracker forecast. Welcome to the Labor Day holiday. Partly sunny. We'll look at high temperatures this afternoon. Low 90s, heat index up around 100. Thunderstorms will be coming in. A couple of those storms could be strong. For tonight, storms are ending. Lows down around 70. Tomorrow, partly to mostly sunny. Less humid in the afternoon. We're in the upper 80s. I'm Chief Meteorologist Bill Mack on WUKY.
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0: For many of us, Labor Day signals barbecues and shopping sales, the end of summer, the start of school, an extra day off to relax. Wouldn't it be nice if all weekends were long weekends?
1: More than 80% of Americans say they can be just as effective in their jobs in 4 days as they can in five. American workers deserve a break. It's high time they got it.
0: Others see a pipe dream built on a false promise of AI.
2: New technology actually adds to the time we have to spend rather than simply saving time. We spend almost as much time today on housework as we did back in 1900, despite the invention of dishwashers, vacuum cleaners, microwaves, coffee makers.
0: I'm John Donvan. Coming up on Open to Debate, is America ready for the 4-day work week? That's right after the news. Stay with us.
3: Live from NPR News in Washington, I'm Windsor Johnston. U.S. Special Envoys Steve Witkoff and Jared Kushner will visit Moscow and Kyiv this weekend in a new push to end the war in Ukraine. President Trump says the two will present what he calls a concrete peace proposal. The White House has not disclosed its terms. The BBC's Joe Inwood reports.
4: Jared Kushner and Steve Witkoff, who have represented the U.S. president at a wide range of negotiations with varying degrees of success, are due to meet leaders of both countries to find a way to end more than 4 years of fighting. President Zelensky has suggested a limited ceasefire over the weekend, saying there will be no airstrikes on our part. Moscow has yet to respond. Donald Trump came to power promising to end the war in Ukraine in 24 hours. Speaking in the Oval Office last night, he said there might be a good chance that peace could be achieved.
3: The BBC's Joe Inwood reporting. A federal judge in Boston has again blocked the U.S. Postal Service's plan to follow an order by President Trump. The order seeks to restrict mail-in voting for the midterm elections. NPR's Hansi Lo Wang reports the Supreme Court is already set to review the Postal Service's plan.
5: The ruling by U.S. District Judge Indira Tawani effectively extends an earlier court order stopping the U.S. Postal Service from moving ahead with key parts of its plan. We should note USPS is a financial supporter of NPR. The Postal Service's plan involves delivering mail-in ballots only to people on voter lists that the states would have to turn over to the mailing agency. Judge Tawani found that plan is likely illegal because USPS has no authority to control voting by mail. While the legal fight continues, mail-in voting for the midterm general election has officially started, with North Carolina just beginning to send out its absentee ballots. Hansi Lo Wang, NPR News.
3: Prosecutors are weighing whether to retry Lindsay Clancy after her murder case ended in a mistrial in Massachusetts yesterday. Plymouth County District Attorney Tim Crew says the case should remain focused on the deaths of her three children.
6: This case is not about a health care system or about how women are treated in it, or what diagnoses there are in the DSM, or what there are not. Those are all important issues. This case, however, was about Lindsay Clancy and what she did on January 24th, 2023, and the cruel and calculated killing of three innocents.
3: Clancy's civil attorney, Rosemary Scapiccio, says the mistrial should force broader scrutiny of how women with postpartum and maternal mental health problems are treated.
7: We need to make things right. We need to make sure that that when there is postpartum or maternal mental health, that these doctors start listening to women, because that's not what they're doing right now. And they're doing a disservice to the entire population of women that need care after they have a child.
3: The case is scheduled to return to court on September 29th. This is NPR News. President Trump has signed executive orders aimed at strengthening the U.S. beef industry and reducing the influence of the country's biggest meat packers. The administration also wants new labeling standards for beef sold in the U.S. Trump says the government will create a program allowing ranchers to sell more of their products directly to consumers. He says the goal is to give producers more options. Major storms caused $1 billion worth of damage in Hawaii this spring. Now, the island state is contending with a series of hurricanes. Hawaii Public Radio's Savannah Harriman-Pote has more.
8: Hawaii was still recovering from back-to-back spring storms when Hurricane Lala sideswiped the state in August. Emergency officials are working to tally the losses from Lala. So far, they've assessed more than $83 million in damage. Now, Hurricane Lowell is expected to bring more rain to the islands early next week. Climate scientist Adam Smith tracks major weather events, which are occurring more frequently.
9: Back in the 1980s, the United States would go roughly 3 months between billion-dollar disasters. In the last decade, it's closer to every 3 weeks.
8: He says with climate change, more states may have multiple billion-dollar disasters in 1 year, making it harder to recover. For NPR News, I'm Savannah Harriman-Pote.
3: Serena and Venus Williams are out of the U.S. Open women's doubles tournament after a three-hour first-round battle. It was their first U.S. Open doubles appearance together in 4 years. I'm Windsor Johnston, NPR News, in Washington.
10: 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And the Public Welfare Foundation, committed to advancing transformative youth and criminal justice reforms.
11: Okay, who wants a 4-day work week? A lot of people who work, I think I can safely say, people who could use some extra free time in a lot of different ways, to be with their kids, to take some classes, to pursue a hobby, and maybe just to chill. Probably most of us would like that, and maybe our families would too. I'm John Donvan. This is Open to Debate, and get ready for an argument about the 4-day work week. Our two debaters, Juliette Shore, an economist who has a famous TED Talk out there about the 4-day work week, and Joanne Lippman, a journalist who, in her storied career, has been both a worker and a boss. They disagree, not on the appeal of a 4-day work week. In fact, both of them say it would be a very nice thing, but while one believes that we may already be moving in that direction and quite quickly, the other says it's not going to happen anytime soon, maybe ever in the United States. Here is our debate question. Is America ready for a 4-day work week? Juliette, Joanne, welcome to Open to Debate.
12: Thank you. Great to be here.
1: Great to be here.
11: Juliette, is America ready for a 4-day work week?
1: Yes, definitely ready. 86 years ago, the U.S. officially reduced the work week to 40 hours. And that came after 2 decades of a kind of gradual evolution to go from 6 to 5 days. Since that time, the average worker's productivity has increased 400%. Meanwhile, contrary to
13: National Weather Service in Louisville has issued a severe thunderstorm warning for southeastern Henry County in central Kentucky, north central Franklin County in central Kentucky, until 6:30 a.m. Eastern Daylight Time. At 6:06 a.m. Eastern Daylight Time, a severe thunderstorm was located 8 miles southeast of New Castle, moving east at 30 miles per hour. Expected hazards include 60 miles per hour wind gusts and penny-sized hail. This is a radar-indicated threat. The following impacts are expected. Expect damage to roofs, siding, and trees. Locations impacted include Pleasureville, North Pleasureville, Defoe, Bethlehem, Slabtown, Polsgrove, Fallis, Lockport, Orville, and Jest. For your protection, move to an interior room on the lowest floor of a building. To report severe weather, contact your nearest law enforcement agency. They will send a report to the National Weather Service office in Louisville.
1: Work family pressure and many other positive well-being gains. Now, the impetus for the 4-day week so far has come from employers who understand that their employees need more time off and that they can reorganize their workplaces to make up the lost productivity of that extra day off. Our data show that employers are very satisfied with the ability of their people to maintain productivity, and many report that both productivity and product quality or service quality have risen with the 4-day week. Other performance metrics such as revenue, quits, absenteeism also show improvement, and of course, cost savings. At the 1-year mark, we found that 90% of participating companies are still on the 4-day week. Across many types of industries, types of companies, kinds of people, the findings are strikingly similar. Employees and management are getting great results with the 4-day week. The 4-day week is a game changer. We have people writing to us about how they can get pregnant now, either for reasons of health or stress or time. Fathers who say they can be part of their kids' lives. People getting off their anxiety meds. People with disabilities now able to keep a job because of the four-day week. People sleeping better, sleeping more, exercising, cooking, seeing their parents, you name it. It's an absolutely transformative kind of change. Why would we not try and make this happen? With two-earner families, single-parent families, and the growing demands of parenting, the four-day week has become a necessity for many. Or as people in our studies say, 2 days is not enough. In the early 20th century, it took 2 decades to get a five-day week. Life comes at us faster these days. I expect we'll be there within a decade this time around.
0: Thank you, Juliette. A very strong prediction within a decade. But Joanne, you are a skeptic. Please tell us why you take the position the four-day work week, America is not ready for it yet.
2: Yeah, thank you, John. And Juliette, I love absolutely every single thing you just said. And that is a world I would love to live in. But unfortunately, I don't think that's happening anytime soon, not here in the United States. The reason that we're hearing so much about the shorter work week right now is because of artificial intelligence. So we've been hearing top business leaders saying AI is going to finally usher in this fantastic new world. Financier Steve Cohen has said 4-day work week is coming soon. Zoom's CEO says it's going to be 3. Bill Gates says it's going to be 2. Elon Musk says work will ultimately become optional altogether because of AI. But there's 4 primary reasons why that's not going to happen. First, these same executives love their FaceTime. Elon Musk, who says work will be optional, also says that to have any impact as an employee, you need to work 80 hours a week, not 40. Jamie Dimon, JP Morgan's CEO, he's predicting 3.5 days a week because of AI, but he's the fiercest critic of remote work, and he insists on 5 full days in the office. And any one of these executives could have shortened the work week already. You don't need artificial intelligence. The study that Juliette just referenced started before the big boom in AI. And other countries have actually experimented with the 4-day work week successfully starting a decade ago, long before AI. There's a second reason, and that's that these predictions, they tend to ignore how much new technology actually adds to the time we have to spend rather than simply saving time. We spend almost as much time today on housework as we did back in 1900, despite the invention of dishwashers, vacuum cleaners, microwaves, coffee makers. This has been documented by historians like Ruth Schwartz Cowan and others. And the same is true of AI. We're now seeing this in the business world. There was a recent study of a 200-employee tech firm that concluded AI tools did not reduce work. They instead led to workload creep as employees began taking on additional tasks. And similarly, a 2025 paper found that AI use is associated with longer work hours and less leisure. And a third reason is simply all of us. Americans are workaholics. More than 40% of us don't take all of our vacation days. 88% of parents in a recent survey said it was important for their children to have careers they enjoyed, but that was more than quadruple the percentage of parents who said it was important for their children to get married and have their own kids. There's a reason why in the Devil Wears Prada 2 movie, the most quoted line was Miranda Priestly, the workaholic editor, saying, "Boy, I love working. I really do. Don't you?" To me, it was the line in the movie that rang the most true. And fourth, and finally, there's a structural issue. Most companies that have reduced hours are relatively small, and it's an order of magnitude more complicated if you're talking about massive, large, multinational organizations. Plus, none of them want to go first for fear competitors will move in on their customers and clients. And what's more, our entire society is built on that five-day work week. Everything from schools to airline schedules, movie times, parking regulations, store hours, shifting from 5 to 4 would be immensely disruptive. So while I would be among those who would love a four-day work week, I have to conclude America simply isn't yet ready for it.
11: There are a lot of points to your arguments. First, Juliet, I hear you saying that the trend towards a four-day work week is approaching fast. You say within 10 years, which is a very, very bold statement to make. But you're also pointing out that in some places it's already here, that there are hundreds of companies experimenting with it. Workers want it. Also, these companies themselves are beginning to learn that their workers can be just as productive in less time. It saves them money. So, Joanne, you would love this to happen, but you're very skeptical that it's going to happen in the States. You say that a lot of companies may be talking about this, but they're not walking the walk, that especially the big major companies, the large employees, particularly in the tech sector, they want their workers in there. They want them in there 5 days a week. They want them in there for long hours. Most of the companies that are experimenting and happy with it are smaller companies. And fundamentally, you think, again, new technologies always promise to give us less work to do, but as with email and other things, we end up having whole new kinds of work that track us on our way home. So there's a lot to get into there. Juliet, let's take a look at that point that Joanne made, that we're a workaholic culture where the people who put in the extra hours, the extra time, are the ones who get noticed and get promoted. Risking only working 4 days a week when your competitor at work might be still working 5 is one that just doesn't work in our culture. What do you make of that argument?
1: No offense meant by this, but the workaholic culture that Joanne referenced it's not something that ordinary people experience that much. People in manufacturing, where a normal shift in many places is 12 hours, do not want to work more. It's a more elite thing for people in good jobs where the competition to keep those jobs is really intense. And I think that's the point that came out of what you both said, which is people who feel they need to work those long hours do it because they're worried about losing their jobs, not because there is somehow something inherent in our culture that makes us workaholics.
11: Joanne, your response?
2: The fact that 40% of us leave our vacation days on the table does say to me that there is a workaholic culture here. I totally take your point about hourly workers and the elitism of that argument. But at the same time, if we look historically, this is really interesting. So during the Depression, Kellogg's in 1930 actually reduced the workday to 6 hours. And the reason that they did it was to keep more people employed so you could have essentially job sharing. And initially, it was phenomenal. And all of the kinds of data points that Juliet referenced, you saw early on in the Kellogg experiment, productivity went up, workers were happier, accidents in the workplace went down. But something interesting happened after World War II when people came back and there was this sort of prosperity feeling around the country and people wanted to earn more and make more. And it became gendered where men, it was macho to want to work more. And it became feminized to have that shorter work week.
11: We'll be right back with the question, is America ready for the four-day work week? I'm John Donvan. This is Open to Debate.
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11: Welcome back to Open to Debate. I'm John Donvan, and we're taking on the question, is America ready for the four-day work week? I'm here with Juliet Shore and Joanne Lippmann. Joanne, first of all, I want to mention that you have a book out called Next, The Power of Reinvention in Life and Work. And as I said earlier, you've been a boss as well as a regular worker in your career. And so I'm curious, how did this question of a four-day work week become front of mind for you, something to be talking about?
2: Right. Yes. As a reporter and as an editor-in-chief, I've been on both sides of that management question. But I've also both written and assigned countless pieces on the future of work. And I've noticed over the years, I've been doing this for four decades, I have noticed that the predictions about the future of work are almost always wrong. And so that's why when I started seeing this spate of predictions, particularly from top business leaders, I was about this supposedly imminent four-day work week. I was really intrigued and wanted to dig into it further.
11: Okay, thanks very much. And Juliette, you are not just an economist, you're also a sociologist at Boston College. In fact, as already clear from your opening, you're one of the world's leading researchers on this topic. You've written a bunch of bestsellers, including The Overworked American and 4 Days a Week, The Life-Changing Solution for Reducing Employee Stress, Improving Well-Being, and Working Smarter. I mentioned that your TED Talk from 2022 has 3 million views as of right now. 3 million. What does that tell you?
1: I just think there's a tremendous interest out there in the 4-day week. And by the way, it happened before AI. I mean, it was really the pandemic that turbocharge this. I mean, I've been following this issue for a very long time, and it really wasn't going anywhere until the pandemic. But I think the pandemic sort of surfaced the extreme levels of stress and burnout that American workers are under.
11: So you just mentioned AI. Joanne has made the point that new technologies have had this tendency to create more work for us. She has cited the example of email, one that we all get, that email was supposed to make things smoother in the office 20, 30 years ago, and now we're all drowning in emails. What's your response to that phenomenon of the technology that's supposed to be productive, giving us more work to do?
1: Yes. Well, this was one of the big messages of the Overworked American, which is that putting in a new potentially labor-saving technology may or may not lead to shorter hours of work. With the first industrial revolution, it led to the longest working hours in human history. And it wasn't until people pushed back and joined unions that fought for shorter hours, social reformers, government officials, that we got the beginning of that turnaround, which began in about 1875. And then we have a long period of work time reduction. And in Europe, of course, they're still on that work time reduction path. So it's absolutely right to say, what are the conditions under which a new labor-saving technology comes into, gets instituted? Does it reduce hours of work or not? And the reason I'm more optimistic this time is there are a couple of reasons. One has to do with the different household division of labor, where we have so many dual earner and single earner families. The second is what's happening in Europe, where they are moving in this direction. And we've got a labor market that we have come out of a long period of lots of excess labor supply, but we have demographic trends that are taking us in the other direction. And we have...
11: What do you mean by the demographic trends are taking us in another direction?
1: Oh, the aging of the baby boomers. And if you look at if you look at projected labor force growth, it's quite low. So we have entered a period in which labor supply is going in the direction that's really going to help working people, because there's less and less labor supply. And those global, that move to use a global labor supply has really slowed down tremendously compared to where it was in the 1980s, which is when you saw those working hours going up.
11: What's your response to that part of the argument, Joanne?
2: I think there's something to be said for the power of labor, and that's incredibly important, obviously. But, you know, the one thing that I think we're not really addressing here is, how did we really get to this 5-day work week? How did we really shorten it? And people generally give credit to Henry Ford, who in 1926 instituted that 5-day, 40-hour work week. But it really was not institutionalized until we had legislation. The Fair Labor Standards Act in 1938 was the real start of mandating these work hours. And It's hard to see that just companies by goodwill or even pressure from their employees, that alone is going to be enough.
11: So that's an interesting point. It was actually 100 years ago that Henry Ford took his entire operation and went from 6 days to 5 days with the same pay, with his argument being, I understand it, I want my workers happy. I don't want people quitting. I want them to have money. I want them to have leisure time. I want them to have money to buy cars and leisure time to buy cars, among other things. And he did it definitely with a note of self-interest. And then it took another 15, 16 years for legislation to be passed to make it a thing. Do you see, Juliette, in your 10-year horizon, Congress actually mandating a four-day work week?
1: I do. Let's remember the shift to a five-day week came long before Henry Ford. I think the first company was, you know, more than 10 years before that. It was Jewish Sabbatarians who first went to 5 days because they did not want their workers working on Saturday. It was in garments and print shops and smaller companies, the same way things are happening today. And it was an employer-driven movement. The way this kind of legislation typically happens is that you get a movement among business, then you start to have some states, and then eventually the federal government come on. The Fair Labor Standards Act was a bit different because Congress came this far from legislating a 30-hour week during the Depression. And Roosevelt pulled back at the last minute after saying he was going to support it. And so the pressure, particularly from unions, less so from employers at that point, to do something about work time was really there. And so this was kind of his later stage sort of sop to labor. So I think we're going to get there. I mean, Joanne's absolutely right that it's the big companies now who are sort of failing to get on board. And I think that's their...
11: But does
1: their,
11: it, let me Joanne back into the conversation to make the case why the failure of those big companies is really important.
2: If we're going to have any meaningful change, you have to have the largest employers on board. You need to have, you know, everybody from Walmart to our major manufacturers. And then you need to get, you know, your banks and your tech companies and everybody else has to be on board. They're all interconnected. We are globally interconnected. And if only some are going to adopt a four-day work week, they are immediately at a competitive disadvantage. So there is, as we've referenced, there's this sort of first mover issue. But also, if you're a global company, if you're a massive company and then you have a patchwork of, you know, you've got state laws, you've got global laws, you've got, you know, all kinds of different regulations and rules to try and standardize, to go from this massive interconnected global schedule and to try and retool it is just, you know, it's worse than like turning around an ocean liner. It's just going to be a massive, massive project. That's why I think you really would need to have some sort of congressional mandate in order for companies to really take the initiative.
1: I mean, at this point, it works in the other direction, which is that a four-day week company has a competitive advantage in the labor market. And we can see that from our research, in which we ask what economists call willingness to pay, how much are workers willing to pay for a four-day week? And it's a lot. And so I think, you know, what's more likely, you could get an equilibrium of some four-day week companies and some five-day week companies. The five-day week companies might give their workers more pay, although one of the things we've been seeing in recent decades is that more productivity on the part of workers just goes to the people at the top and not to the people who are more productive. But I think the idea that you're at a competitive disadvantage, particularly as we're showing that this, you're not less productive and you have a lot of other cost savings that are going with it.
11: Joanne, I sensed your answer when you said they're a competitive disadvantage. You meant in regard to their customers, that their customers want them to be there 5 days a week. Maybe
2: that's
11: didn't
2: correct.
11: Understand you.
2: Yes,
11: okay, because Juliette is pushing back and saying they're at a competitive advantage in terms of being able to employ people and keep people.
2: So yes, their competitive disadvantage I'm talking about is if you are You know, you're a company, you're now 4 days a week. Your client, your competitor is open 5 days a week. Your clients, your customers, like you are at a competitive disadvantage because they can't reach you on that fifth day. But your competitor is like, hey, we're here. You know, come to us. Juliet makes such a great point about the employees. And I completely understand, as somebody who's been an employee and a boss, totally love the idea of a 4 day work week. Absolutely. And I think a lot of the arguments that I've read are that in a 4 day work week, productivity remains the same or increases, which means people are putting out the same amount of work. And I think the concern is that bosses, employers, would want to actually cut pay. And so for that reason, I think that it could be very tricky. I think there's a lot of concern that people would just end up earning less.
1: So this is something that comes up with a lot of our companies. Those who believe that they've got to be maintaining responsiveness to customers all during the week typically put half the people on Mondays off and the other half on Fridays off. But what has really been interesting to me, and I learned this with the first interview I did with the first company in our research that did this. And my interview was with the head of customer relations, and she told me the story of what happened when she told her biggest client, it was a healthcare company, her biggest client, that she's not going to be working on Fridays. And she had expected, oh my God, what am I going to do? What if I have an urgent problem? And their response was, you go, girl. I think the customers, many of the customers are also ready. Not all. Companies know which customers are and aren't. We have companies that do this without telling their customers. Companies are doing this in all sorts of ways, and they're doing it, obviously, with great sensitivity. One more point. None of these companies are reducing pay. And if you try and do this and you reduce pay, it's not going to work.
2: But I don't think that that would be the case. It's just too tempting to cut hours. And the example that I would use is slightly far afield, but something that any woman will be familiar with, which is women who take part-time schedules, young women who have kids at home. And this applied to so many of my friends, and pretty much 100% said the same thing, which is they ended up reduced pay, doing pretty much the same amount of work and having to force it into a shorter time period. This is women who went like part-time or reduced hours, supposedly, when they were on maternity leave. That workload creep is real.
0: Okay. I want to bring a question to you, Juliet. My question is inspired by Joanne talking about how complex things would be in trying to shift our culture, which is now built into 5 days, into 4 days. And I'm thinking of school. People go to school 5 days a week. Would teachers now only have to work 4 days a week? And does that mean children would only go to school 4 days a week? And if they don't, and they're still going 5 days a week, but their parents are on a 4 day a week schedule, how does that all work out? If you take an example of something that is where the 5 days is really, really baked in for a variety of other reasons, including educational achievement. What about that complexity of having to make that sort of transition?
1: First of all, don't overstate how much we're on a Monday to Friday, 9 to 5. I mean, that schedule has really declined over time. A lot of school districts, particularly in the South, where teacher pay is very low, have already started shifting to a 4 day week for teachers and rural areas. They have teacher shortages because they don't pay enough, so they're giving them a 4 day week. I think that that's a really separate question. And I think what happens to the school day? I really think the K-12 environment is something we should separate here. And the question of how many days kids should go to school should be dictated by what's the best learning environment for them. I think we need to delink it from the labor market and then figure out how to make it work, whatever we think is best.
0: Fair enough. So Juliet critiqued the presumption of my question that the 5 day week is baked in, which is totally fine. Juliet, you get to critique my question. But more importantly, it's critiquing the assumption that you're making that the 5 day week is really, really baked into society. So I'd like you to defend that point.
2: Oh, sure. I mean, every schedule would have to change. I mean, if you think about every every occupation that I kind of intersect with, from the mayor of my small town to, you know, teachers to you name it, to executives, to companies. I mean, I think about, you know, I need to go to the DMV, or I want to go see a movie, or I'm traveling somewhere. All of these schedules, every single thing is already built on the 5-day work week. So it's just a very complex problem. And it's not impossible, but boy, it is very, very, very complicated for every element of our entire lives to have to shift in some way.
11: We're coming up to a break, but before we do, we have a short period of time in which I want to do what we call a lightning round. I'm going to put the questions in each case to you first, Juliet, and then to you, Joanne. Here's question number one. If we were going to get rid of one of the days of the week as a workday, would you get rid of Monday or Friday or something else? Juliet?
18: Definitely Friday.
11: How come?
18: Well, it's by far the most common day. It's also already evolving into a non-work day. Summer Fridays, every other Friday off, no meeting Fridays, work from home Fridays. There's data on financial activity on Fridays. There's less of it. One of the things the CEOs in our studies tell us is they chose Friday because they have less email on Friday and they don't hear from their clients as much and so forth. So okay. I think there's no question. The people in Texas, by the way, I've been told prefer Wednesdays so they can golf.
11: Joanne, what day of the week would you get rid of, Monday or Friday?
2: I agree on Friday, absolutely. I will say I am not a golfer.
11: Juliet, what is your least productive day of the week?
18: Oh, it's Friday, of course, because I often take Friday off.
11: Okay, same question to you, Joanne.
2: Yep, agree, Friday.
11: Finally, if workers can really accomplish 5 days of work in four, does that tell us, Juliet, that they were wasting one day a week before?
18: Not wasting. Really important thing about our studies, and this relates to the one of the points Joanne made about women earning less when they go on the mommy track and so forth. This is an entire organizational change. And so everybody's doing it. It really helps with that gender imbalance that she also talked about, a very important thing. It changes the workplace culture. And what the companies do for 2 months before they shift is they figure out how to become more efficient companies. It's not that individuals so much are wasting time. There's some of that. But the culture itself, the routines, the habits, the distractions, the excessive meetings, they change those.
11: And Joanne, if workers can really accomplish 5 days of work in four, were they wasting one day a week before?
2: No, I don't think they were. I actually agree with Juliet on this one. Organizations mostly are not run terribly efficiently. People also aren't necessarily that efficient, but that is because during the week you are also checking on the veterinarian and the pediatrician. And I will say, and this is probably illegal to say this now, but many years ago when I was a reporter, there was a lawyer who I dealt with a lot. He was a source. And this lawyer told me that he only hired working mother attorneys because they were the most efficient people on the planet.
11: Oh, how interesting. All right, we're going to take a break. And when we come back, we're going to continue the conversation around our question, is America ready for the 4-day work week? I'm John Donvan. This is Open to Debate.
19: Here's your LX18 storm tracker forecast. Welcome to the Labor Day holiday. Partly sunny. We'll look at high temperatures this afternoon. Low 90s, heat index up around 100. Thunderstorms will be coming in. A couple of those storms could be strong. For tonight, storms are ending. Lows down around 70. Tomorrow, partly to mostly sunny. Less humid in the afternoon. We're in the upper 80s. I'm Chief Meteorologist Bill Mack on WUKY.
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0: Welcome back to Open to Debate. We're taking on the question, is America ready for the four-day work week? I'm John Donvan. Our debaters are Juliette Shore, who is arguing yes. Joanne Lippman is arguing no. And now we're going to bring in some other voices to the conversation to ask some questions of our debaters. They are subject matter experts who have been following along with the conversation. First up, I'd like to welcome Bob Posen. Bob is a senior lecturer at MIT Sloan School of Management, a non-resident senior fellow at Brookings, and author of six books, including Extreme Productivity. Also, Bob, you're a former debater on our show, so I want to say welcome back to you. Thanks for joining us again.
1: Glad to be with you. So I have questions for both Juliette and Joanne. So I would say to ask Juliette, how does her 32-hour work week with the same pay apply to a job like emergency room nurses, where we pretty much need them all the time, and whether that's just going to increase the cost of all these hospitals?
2: So great question. It's one of the ones, healthcare is probably the thing that comes up most when people are wondering how this can work. First point is very few nurses are on 9-to-5. The, you know, regular line nurses are on 3-12s typically now. More to the point about the 9-to-5 schedule is really much less prevalent. So in our nursing studies, where the nurses have been given like a four-day week, that's it, from a five, those are the ones who are, they're at the higher level. They have been working those 5 days. They, most of the companies are, what they're doing is changing the division of labor. So other people are doing some of the work, and they just get that fifth day off, and patient outcomes are better. And they're saving a lot of money because these people are quitting at record rates. So it turns out that there's whole areas of healthcare where going to the four-day week actually is saving money.
0: Thank you very much for that question. Bob, you had a question then for Joanne.
1: Yes. I wonder, Joanne, how you would respond to this point. During the pandemic and since then, we've had a tremendous increase in remote work. And when I speak to executives, they say they're much more interested in results, output, not input. And so the idea of having a five-day work week is gradually going away and it being replaced by hours, flexibility, remote work, and an orientation toward results, not the number of hours you're putting in, which is true in lots of services and tech sort of jobs.
3: I've actually written quite a bit about remote and hybrid remote, and I'm actually a huge advocate of the hybrid, not fully, but hybrid remote model, which I think is incredibly effective. But there's this feeling, particularly among bosses, that when people are remote, they're not really working. They're really not working as hard. And that is one of the reasons why there's been a massive push to get people back into the office and back for FaceTime. I don't agree with it, but the reason you're seeing it is because executives are fearful that if they can't see the worker, that they must not be working. So I think we have to kind of decouple those two things.
0: Juliette or Joanne, do we have any real research on whether people are actually working less from home than they would if they were in the office in terms of hours and in terms of results?
2: So the data on work from home during COVID, the first couple of years, was very mixed about whether working hours went up or down. But I would also mention that for many, many workers who are working from home, their employers know exactly what they're doing because they're surveilling them on their computers. It's only the pretty privileged workers who are able to work or not work, and the employer has really no idea.
0: The other question that comes to mind from Bob's question is, okay, we're talking about working from home for results and the number of days doesn't matter, but do we know, I'll take this to you, Joanne, do we know whether people are working from home fewer than 32 hours, 40 hours, 50 hours? I mean, I could imagine that somebody could be working from home flexibly and working on a project and putting in 80 hours a week.
3: Right, right. And I don't know exactly the research. The research I have seen so far to date suggests that people are putting in the hours. They may not necessarily be putting in the hours, the 9 to 5, right? They might do a school pickup or stop for dinner, and then they go back on the computer later at night. But the research that I've seen has, for the most part, shown that people were as productive with a remote hybrid schedule.
0: Okay. Hey, Bob, thanks. It was great to have you back on the program. We really appreciate your questions. I want to welcome in Lonnie Golden. Lonnie is a professor of economics and labor at Penn State Abington, also a labor economist focusing on hours of work issues, the labor market, and work life. Perfect for this conversation. Lonnie, it's great to have you on the show.
4: Great to be here with you. So I do some work on this myself. I did a report for the International Labor Organization, and that's going to be one of my three-pronged questions. So one is, it's oddly, or a puzzle anyway, that the countries with the shortest work time actually turn out to be the ones that prefer even shorter work time. So what's going on there? How would you explain that?
0: That sounds like a Juliet question to me.
2: Sure. So it's a great point. And I think there are two things to it. One is inequality and work time are highly correlated, as Lonnie knows. Those turn out to be pretty equal countries, Germany, Denmark, etc. But the other thing is that unlike increases in income, which are positional, and the value of them is positional, meaning I get an increase in my income, but if everybody else does too, I'm not really necessarily going to be that much better off, because a lot of what makes me feel better off is how I compare to other people. And

0: First, you had all of the great gains that we're seeing now in the countries that Juliette's talking about with her research. But ultimately, you started having this clash between management and the unions. And the unions, when they got the 6 hours, they wanted more, right? And I think there's always going to be this clash between management and labor. And labor, whatever labor has, they're like, okay, that's better than it was, but we still need more. So maybe we need more shorter hours. We need better insurance. We need. And it's just sort of the natural order of things. But that was actually one of the issues that sort of derailed the 6-hour work week almost a century ago.
1: Lonnie, I might need to ask your indulgence. I might not be able to take 2 more prongs. Can you choose your favorite prong?
2: Yes. So the workers who say they have less control over their time at work are the ones who are less likely to want to go down. And I guess the question maybe is for Joanne, is that like a trust factor that they don't trust their employers to not load them with more workload or more intensity?
0: Yeah, my guess is it goes back to actually Juliette's point, which is there's probably a fear of lack of pay, right? If you feel like you don't have any control, then you probably also feel like you don't have any control over what you are being paid and don't have the control to fight back. That would be my assumption. But I think, again, I think Juliette's point is correct that you need to kind of understand what are the assumptions within the question.
1: Lonnie, thank you very much for joining us and for your questions. Finally, I want to bring in Tim Paradis. Tim is a Future of Work correspondent at Business Insider, where he reports on how forces like automation and artificial intelligence and remote work are reshaping the workplace. Tim, thanks for joining us, and please come in with your question.
3: Thanks for having me. This has been a really interesting discussion. There's been a lot of buzz around fractional work among desk workers, and I wonder if the 4-day work week could lead to more gig and fractional work. And then I suppose if that happens, does it risk undercutting any of the benefits of having more time off? So if company A, 4 days, and then I go do something else on my 5th day. Curious about that.
0: Yeah, I mean, look, the fractional work week, the gig work week, I think the key there, honestly, would have to be sort of schedule regularity, right? If you don't know what your schedule is, this is one of the biggest issues that retail workers and fast food workers have, is just not knowing when they're on and when they're off. You certainly can have job sharing, and job sharing already exists, but the job sharing generally exists within the context of the 5-day work week.
1: Tim, what insight do you bring to that question yourself from your work?
3: I've just talked to folks who, CMOs or CFOs or some of these positions where they're not doing full-time work for an organization, and they kind of split those duties among several clients or companies that they work for. So it makes me just wonder if we're going to see sort of further atomization of the work week and how people actually, Monday, Tuesday, Wednesday, you work for this company, a couple of days you work for this company. I realize that doesn't fit maybe 1-for-1 in a 4-day week, but it just makes me wonder how these things might interplay.
1: How do you, Juliette, think those things interplay to the thing that we're debating, a 4-day work week?
4: Yeah. So 2 things. One is we do have a movement in that direction. I spent a lot of years studying the rise of gig work, but in our studies, what we see, and this really surprised me because of the Kellogg experience where those men started taking on extra work, we see a decline in secondary work over in the United States, statistically significant decline, not by much, 1%. But so I think that the difference, I think that the trends are really different because the 4-day week companies are really investing in their employees. Their employees feel loyal to them. They're more engaged in their jobs. And so I think it's sort of unlikely that it kind of, at least with the ones who are doing it, in the right way, which is no reduction in pay and kind of let's keep the productivity up. People are really there. I wrote about it as a gift. The employers are giving it as a gift. At least that's the way the employees are experiencing it. So I think more loyalty, more retention, less fractionality.
1: Okay, Tim, thank you very much. Oh, yeah, please do.
0: Yeah, very quickly, just on the fractional point, we do have job sharing now. But if you think about trying to do job sharing for every single job so that you can cover that whole week, that gets extremely tricky. I think about it, I have, for example, I have a doctor, I have a book agent, I have, like, there's different people who are actual humans who I interact with. And if I'm if it's fractional and if it's

0: Tuesday, it's going to be this one. But if it's Thursday, it's going to be that one. It gets very tricky. And you can imagine that on steroids with a massive organization with lots of clients and lots of customers trying to figure who's on first, right? What's going on today? So I think that that would be difficult writ large.
1: Tim, thank you very much for your question. And thank you to our two debaters for your answers. We are now heading into our closing round. And in our closing round, you each have one more opportunity to make the case for why you're taking the side in this question that you are. Juliette, you are up first. One last time, why you believe America is ready for a four-day work week.
2: While I understand why people might think that getting to a four-day week in the U.S. is impossible, a look at history shows that this kind of fatalism has generally been wrong. Virtually every major social goal this country has achieved has originally been seen as impossible, whether it's an end to enslavement, giving women the vote, national health insurance, a minimum wage. And I understand that some of those have led to pushback, but let's not be fatalist. If something is desirable, and everyone here agrees that the four-day week is desirable, we can and we should work to make it happen. Remember, the technology for remote work was around forever. Management was skeptical of it, didn't think it could work. But when COVID came, they did it. And of course, it was very successful. That experience opened the eyes of many CEOs and upper management people. And it's part of why they've been willing to try a four-day week. The view that the four-day week is impossible, I think, doesn't do justice to the data. Survey data shows it's extraordinarily popular, typically polling at more than 70%. More than 80% of Americans say they can be just as effective in their jobs in 4 days as they can in five. And more than 75% of all Americans thinks the four-day week is going to happen. I think the perspective that it's not going to happen, that it's impossible, is coming more from highly privileged executives than from ordinary workers. It's really important that we not let their naysaying trap us in fatalism and pessimism. American workers deserve a break. It's high time they got it.
1: Thank you, Juliette. And finally, Joanne, you have the final word here. Tell us again why you believe America is not yet ready for a four-day work week.
0: Well, first of all, thank you, John, for having me. And thank you, Juliette, your amazing sparring partner. This has been great speaking with you. Rather than reiterate the arguments I've already made, I want to end with a story. So when I was in college and I was an intern for the Wall Street Journal, this is the early 80s, so I am definitely dating myself. But back then, we worked on manual typewriters using triplicate carbon paper. We sent our stories to our editors in pneumatic tubes. And when we made errors, we literally cut and pasted with scissors and glue. So the advent of digital technology should theoretically have saved us hours of time, but instead our workload exploded. Why? Because the technology ultimately allowed us to report around the clock. So rather than having one deadline a day or maybe two if there was a late edition, journalists today are constantly on deadline. We write more articles, publish updates on developing stories. We're expected to crunch complex data we never even had access to before the internet. We make videos for Instagram and TikTok. And now AI moves more of that work that used to be done by specialists right back to us, like building charts and databases and interactive graphics. And this has been true every step of the way with every technological development, from word processors to email to social media to AI. Each advance has allowed us to do more, but also required us to spend more time doing it. And that is a very similar story across multiple industries. And then I would also just say that the cultural piece of this is simply also an issue for me. I admit I am a workaholic. I suspect that is similar to many listeners and viewers today. And you probably won't be surprised to learn that I actually researched and wrote much of what I talked about today on weekends and nights and during my vacation time. So, why I theoretically would love a 4-day work week, America, and sadly, including myself, simply isn't ready for it anytime soon. Thank you.
1: Thank you, Joanne. And that is a wrap on the debate, our debate on whether America is ready for a 4-day work week. We've heard a lot of interesting ideas and thoughts and insights. And you both gave us a lot to think about. So, Juliet and Joanne, thank you. We so appreciate you showing up, debating with an open mind and respectfully listening to each other. In short, as we like to say, for being open to debate. And I also want to thank my fellow journalists and interrogators for bringing their expert questions to the table. Thank you, Bob and Lonnie and Tim, for your questions. And finally, a big thank you to you, our audience, for tuning into this episode of Open to Debate. As a nonprofit working to combat extreme polarization through civil discourse, our work is made possible by listeners like you, by the Rosenkranz Foundation, and by supporters of Open to Debate. Robert Rosenkranz is our chairman. Our CEO is Leah Matthau. Andrew Lipson is head of production. Michelle DeBrasini is head of marketing. This episode was produced by Gabriella Mayer. Alexis Pangrazzi is our executive producer. The Open to Debate team also includes Katy Perry, Gabrielle Iannicelli, Linda Lee, Scott Jacoby, and Julia Serkin. Damon Whittemore mixed this episode. Our theme music is by Alex Clement. I'm John Donvan. We'll see you next time on Open to Debate.

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Our guest was Dr. Lynn Rogers from the North American Bear Center in Ely, Minnesota. The center is a unique place that is dedicated to teaching people all about bears, especially the black bears that are native to North America. The center is home to several rescued black bears to help educate visitors through live demonstrations and bear talks. And that helps people understand and appreciate bears and their role in nature. We've got links and photos and so much more information posted at childrenshour.org. Look for this episode, Bears. This is the Children's Hour. We're going to squeeze in one more. This is Big Block Sing-Along with Bears. We'll catch you next time for another edition of the Children's Hour. Bye-bye.

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4: I'm Windsor Johnston with these headlines. U.S. Special Envoys Steve Witkoff and Jared Kushner have arrived in Russia in a renewed push for a peace deal. They will then travel to Kyiv on Sunday for talks with the Ukrainian president. President Trump says they'll present what he calls a concrete proposal aimed at ending the war. Prosecutors have not yet decided whether to retry Lindsey Clancy after her case ended in a mistrial on Friday. Clancy and the prosecution are due back in court on September 29th for a status hearing. Diesel prices continue to climb, reaching a new record high. AAA says the national average has now hit $5.88 a gallon. I'm Windsor Johnston, NPR News in Washington.

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1: Hello and welcome to Kentucky American Water's Lexington Farmers Market Report. Joining us from the Lexington Farmers Market, Josh England. Josh, welcome back to WUKY. What's happening over there at the Lexington Farmers Market?
2: Well, I thought this weekend would be a good weekend to talk about barbecue. You can get everything from brats and pre-made burgers to larger cuts of things like a brisket or a pork roast or even some turkey legs, and you can really smoke those to your heart's desire, whether you want to do a dry rub, do a wet brine, sauce or no sauce. That's really up to you, but we can provide all of the base ingredients from the farmer's market. I would say talk to your farmer, because usually if you're going to barbecue, you're going to use different cuts of meat than what you're going to do when you're grilling high and fast. A filet mignon, for example, will dry out and be overcooked if you try to smoke it for too long. And so you want something with a lot of connective tissue, some higher fat content, so that it's going to really continue to self-baste as it goes in that smoker, or you leave it on the grill low and slow for a long time. One of my favorite barbecue sides is baked beans. You can do all of the preparation, buy all the ingredients locally, and make a very good, delicious, smoky baked bean. Probably start with something like a cranberry bean or a pinto bean, something that's going to hold up to that longer cook time. This is a crock pot meal or Dutch oven on the grill or the barbecue with your other things, and let it go slow and low for a really long time because you want those to be tender. So that's the first step, is probably soak your dried beans overnight and then get them in some place on your grill or your smoker that's going to be a lower temperature than where you might be putting your meat. You can even purchase pre-smoked pulled pork, and so you can trick all your friends and they can think that you have been out cooking all night long, but farmer has devoted their time to do that for you, and so you don't have to worry about that yourself. If you're visiting a tailgate and you're not the main cook, you can always grab some condiments from the farmer's market. You can get some mustard, some jam, some tortilla chip, barbecue sauce, some salsa. Great little tent warming gift, if you will, for when you're tailgating with friends, but you're not the one that's responsible for bringing the majority. So don't forget that as well. Be a good visitor to the tailgate.
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1: 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I'm Joe Conkright for WUKY.
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8: I'm Windsor Johnston with these headlines. A new round of U.S.-led diplomacy over the war in Ukraine is getting underway. Envoys Steve Witkoff and Jared Kushner are in Moscow and Kyiv for talks this weekend. The White House says the effort is aimed at moving both sides closer to a possible peace agreement. President Trump is downplaying the six-month U.S. conflict with Iran, calling it small potatoes. Trump says the U.S. is carrying out intermittent airstrikes and says the fighting should not be considered a war. 18 U.S. service members have been killed since the conflict began. Emergency crews in Nepal are pressing ahead with search and rescue operations. Two hydropower workers were pulled alive from a tunnel 9 days after catastrophic flooding. I'm Windsor Johnston, NPR News in Washington.
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0: 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I'm Scott Simon.
16: Start again.
0: Bill Nye has played an aging rock star in Love Actually.
17: I feel it in my fingers.
18: In my fingers.
17: I feel it in my toes.
0: He's been Davy Jones, tentacles and all, in Pirates of the Caribbean.
19: I cannot be summoned like some mongrel pup.
0: And he's even been a overprotective father in Emma.
20: You must have had a shocking walk.
21: Not at all, sir. It's a beautiful evening.
20: You must have found it very damp and dirty.
21: Dirty, sir.
0: And like so many public figures these days, Bill Nye is now also a podcast host.
22: And I'm going to take the opportunity to use this introduction to make an announcement. And the announcement is that I've retired from a few things. I've retired, don't panic, from Zoom. I don't care who you are, we're never going to meet on Zoom again.
0: Ill-Advised is billed as a podcast for people who don't get out much and can't handle it when they do. It begins its third season this week, and Bill Nye joins us definitely not on Zoom. Thanks so much for being with us.
23: My pleasure.
0: We should explain the premise is you take questions from listeners, many of them about awkward social situations. Well, let me give you an example. If someone says, do you remember me? And you don't.
23: Yeah, that's a tough one. I spend half my life standing in front of people waiting for clues. I would never go up to somebody and say, do you remember me? It's an aggressive question. You should be gracious about it and just come up and say, you may remember my name is so-and-so and we met at so-and-so. That's called civilized behavior. But when that happens, I just stand there and wait for clues. No one forgives you for forgetting their name or their existence.
0: Is it satisfying to have reached a certain stage in your life where people turn to you for advice?
23: Well, the thing about it is, yeah, I mean, it happens to people after 50. The idea is that you've been around and you might have picked up some useful information, which is possible. But whether or not you can apply it or interpret it in a valuable way is another thing. You only have to look around the world to see how old men taking care of everything is going. You don't need me to tell you that it's not going well.
0: I have to ask you, as the masterful actor and entertainer that you are, when somebody asks you a question, do you go for the joke or do you go for the entertaining answer?
23: We will always go for the joke. That's why I put in so many disclaimers at the beginning. I mean, a man from Mongolia was concerned because he thought that his horse had gone off him, and he called me like I'm going to know what to do. I sat on a horse once up a mountain in full armor above the snow line, but the horse did not move. Anyway, I know nothing about horses. I think in the end I suggested a box of chocolates. But I mean, the joke is, if there is a joke, I hope there's a joke, which is that I have no better idea about what people should do about anything than they do.
0: May I ask you a couple of questions?
23: Yeah.
0: It's been a terrifically hot summer. You are known for your sartorial sagacity. What do you think about men not wearing socks with shoes?
23: Oh, socks with shoes. The thing is, I will fight to defend a man's right to go out sockless, but I just don't want to be like him. And I also, to be perfectly frank, I don't want to stand too close to a man who's wearing trousers, shoes, and no socks. It just makes me uneasy. And it does offend me from an aesthetic point of view.
0: It's a great responsibility, even if you're just joking, to give advice to people.
23: Yeah. But I don't answer anything important. I answer on the spot. There's no preparation. I try and make it as inconsequential as is humanly possible. That's what we're shooting for. It's a cup of tea with me. I really do only answer questions on things like Marmite or trouser length or socks. If you hear me at any point giving advice about your romantic life or your sexual situation, call a cab.
22: This episode's playlist is called Dance Tunes for Snake Hips. You know who you are. And the first track is by Prince. Finally, we're getting around to it. It's called It's About That Walk. And I really, really like it. And there's a lyric.
0: You have a playlist with each episode.
23: Yeah. You get a playlist and you get a recommendation of a book. And I read a little bit of the book. I do quite a lot of radio. And people have started coming up to me, and this is quite a frequent thing. People come up and they say, I love, for instance, I do a radio serial called Charles Paris Mysteries. And they come up and they say, I love Charles Paris. And I say, well, that's great. Thank you. And they say, because I have trouble sleeping.
0: I get that, and our show is on in the morning.
23: Oh, really? Well, there you go. You know what I'm talking about. And they say, you know, I put you on and I'm out like a light. I try and take it as a compliment, but it's a tough one.
0: Bill Nye, his podcast, Ill-Advised, is rolling out its third season this week. Bill Nye, thanks so much for joining us today.
23: My pleasure.
0: Wake up now. Plastic pollution is a major problem around the globe. What if we could recycle some of that plastic by eating it? NPR science reporter Ari Daniel tells us about researchers who use plastic to make cookies. Didn't get to taste them, though.
1: Transforming plastic into a snack may sound a little tough to swallow, but Lahiro Jayakumar

0: That speaks to your collaborative spirit. It really does.
1: Yeah, man, of course.
0: Oh, my goodness. And speaking of your career and collaboration, is there a collaboration that you passed on that you regret, or one that you still really want to happen that hasn't happened yet? What's left on Wyclef's dream collaboration list?
1: Yeah, well, I feel like I'm just getting started. Yeah. You know, like, I got the Quincy Jones blueprint.
0: Yeah.
1: You know what I'm saying? So I'm looking for Thriller right now. Like, okay. You know what I'm saying to you?
0: Okay.
1: I embrace the entire new generation. I think they're amazing. Also, I want to get more into, like, music for film. I think, like, you know what I'm saying? Shout out to Young Zimmer. But, you know, I think I could do the same thing. You feel what I'm saying to you? Like, I want to, like, score some big movies, like some new X-Men, hit Wyclef up, you know what I'm saying? So I could give you that Americano vibe, you know what I'm saying to you? That kind of energy. But I'm looking forward to not only putting out these 7 albums, starting with Clef Notes, but next year touring. Okay. And it's going to be kind of cool because I get to tour country festivals. I get to tour jazz festivals, hip-hop festivals. So it's going to be kind of cool. So next year is going to be... Catch me somewhere. Catch me at some festival.
0: Yes.
1: You know what I mean? Jazz, you know, country, anything. Even at the house festivals, like the big EDMs, because the last album, Le Mardi Gras, is going to have that festival energy.
0: With it. I love it. I got to tell you, this has just been such a treat. I am, you know, I'm a fan, but also getting to hear you talk about all of the heart and the feeling that goes into what you make, it's truly inspiring.
1: Nah, thank you, brother.
0: I appreciate you for doing what you do and for being so generous, not just in how you create, but in how you talk about what you create.
1: Forever a student. That's what I learned at Quincy Jones. I look forward to the gospel playlist.
0: Yo,
1: and I ain't gonna let you down, man.
0: Wyclef Jean, best interview guest there is.
1: Let's go, baby.
0: Let's go.
1: Gang.
0: Thanks again to my guest, Wyclef Jean. Check out his new music from his Quantum Leap project. The hip-hop album, Clef Notes, and the jazz album, Q Theory, are both out right now. This show is a co-production between Sam Sanders Productions and KCRW. 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All right, till next time, be good to yourselves.
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0: Here's your LEX Storm Tracker forecast on WUKY. We're starting off this morning with showers and storms impacting parts of northern and central Kentucky, continuing to move south and east. More storms are possible throughout the day, but we will see some dry time as well. Highs reach the low 90s with heat index values near the triple digits. I'm meteorologist Abby Summers.
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0: Where'd he go?
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0: Well, he's here a minute ago. 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
0: 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Welcome to America.
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0: Distracted by the features of the iPhone.
1: In other words,
0: taken by a pretty face.
1: Somebody's watching you.
0: Welcome to America. Hook up later at the iPad. We can meet at my place.

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1: One of our greatest exports was a thing called jazz.
0: You think today's music will last? Welcome to America.
2: Welcome. Hope and change.
0: Everything takes forever. Truth is a new minority. Truth. Welcome to me.

0: is no arguing
1: with the book.
2: When am I gonna learn something new?
0: There is no arguing
1: with the book.
2: Who's gonna teach it to me? You?
0: There is no arguing
1: with the book.
2: What's that outside my window, Seal?
0: There is no
1: could it be?

Welcome to America. Go to school to become a celebrity. But don't be late. Cause everybody and their mama got a sex tape. Welcome to America. We snatch bass players, not purses. Keep playing.

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0: I'm your host, Jared J.B. Boyd. 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

0: Here's your LEX storm tracker forecast on WUKY. We're starting off this morning with showers and storms impacting parts of northern and central Kentucky, continuing to move south and east. More storms are possible throughout the day, but we will see some dry time as well. Highs reach the low 90s with heat index values near the triple digits. I'm meteorologist Abby Summers.
1: It's been a quarter century since the terrorist attacks on September 11th.
2: I am struck by this wistfulness for the era of 9/11 unity, because it was that very facade of unity that allowed actions to be taken that, in fact, perhaps helped spur some of the divisions that we see today.
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0: Here's your LEX Storm Tracker forecast on WUKY. We're starting off this morning with showers and storms impacting parts of northern and central Kentucky, continuing to move south and east. More storms are possible throughout the day, but we will see some dry time as well. Highs reach the low 90s with heat index values near the triple digits. I'm meteorologist Abby Summers.
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0: Here's your LEX Storm Tracker forecast on WUKY. We're starting off this morning with showers and storms impacting parts of northern and central Kentucky, continuing to move south and east. More storms are possible throughout the day, but we will see some dry time as well. Highs reach the low 90s with heat index values near the triple digits. I'm meteorologist Abby Summers.
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0: This is Latif Nasser from Radiolab. 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

0: Here's your LEX storm tracker forecast on WUKY. We're starting off this morning with showers and storms impacting parts of northern and central Kentucky, continuing to move south and east. More storms are possible throughout the day, but we will see some dry time as well. Highs reach the low 90s with heat index values near the triple digits. I'm meteorologist Abby Summers.
1: John Coltrane transformed the language of jazz. And on the centennial of his birth, we visit the house in Philadelphia, where he was living at a pivotal moment in his career.
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0: That's our show for today. Thanks for listening. We'll be back tomorrow. 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

0: 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Thanks, as always, to our program's co-founder, Mr. Troy Malatia. You know, he gets so confused at the beginning of every HR meeting.
1: Like, they give you the dress code, and then they give you, like, the rules. 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